Ladies and gentlemen, today is Monday, 12th of October 2026. This is the voice of Turkey's English language transmission, originally broadcast live from Ankara in the 16-meter band on 17620 kHz to Europe between 12:30 and 13:30 UTC. You may be hearing this now as a replay in a different time zone. You can listen to us over the Turksat 4A satellite and on the internet at www.trtdinle.com through radios link and under the VOT radios expandable section. Our email address is englishdesk@trt.net.tr. Following the news, the Voice of Turkey will present Turkey's footprints at UNESCO and That's Why programs to be followed by some Turkish music.

Turkey, Egypt, Pakistan, Saudi Arabia jointly condemn Houthi attacks. Turkey, Egypt, Pakistan, and Saudi Arabia have issued a joint statement condemning the Houthi militia's attacks on Saudi Arabia. The statement was issued on Sunday under the banner of R4 Group. It cited a deadly strike on King Khalid International Airport in Riyadh and said the attacks caused civilian deaths and injuries and damaged civilian infrastructure. The four countries described the attacks as a violation of international law and of Saudi Arabia's sovereignty and territorial integrity. They voiced full support for the measures Saudi Arabia takes to counter the attacks in line with the UN Charter and international law. The group said the Houthis would be held fully accountable and demanded an immediate and unconditional halt to the attacks. Deadly Houthi attacks on Riyadh airport prompt shelter order. A Houthi attack on Riyadh's King Khalid International Airport on Saturday killed 13 people and wounded more than 300. Another strike on the airport on Sunday killed one person and injured 11, Saudi civil aviation authorities said. Saudi Arabia has extended the suspension of operations at the airport and has not said when they will resume. The Australian embassy in Riyadh has since issued a new shelter-in-place order, telling people to stay indoors and avoid unnecessary travel. Saudi state-backed broadcaster Al Akhbariya said the Saudi-led coalition is dealing with a threat of drones and cruise missiles on the kingdom. Separately, Iran's Revolutionary Guard Navy said an oil tanker struck a mine in the Strait of Hormuz.

forecast by public network Khan put Eisenkot at 43% against 38% for Netanyahu. Eisenkot's Yashar party is projected to win 22 seats in the 120-seat Knesset, two more than Netanyahu's Likud. Netanyahu's right-wing and religious bloc is projected at 53 seats, eight short of the 61 needed to govern. Eisenkot's bloc is projected at 50 seats, so neither camp has a clear path to a majority. The poll also found 30% of voters undecided and 21% considering a boycott. EU adopts record sanctions listings against Russia's military industry. EU foreign ministers have adopted nearly 1,600 new sanctions listings targeting Russia's military-industrial complex, the bloc's foreign policy chief, Kaya Kallas, announced Monday. Kallas called it the largest expansion of the EU's sanctions list since Russia's war in Ukraine began in February 2022. She said more than half of the listings are linked to the production chain for ballistic missiles. Kallas said the move makes it harder, slower, and more expensive for Russia to produce its weapons. Separately, the EU Council extended its sanctions framework on chemical weapons for 5 years until 30th of October 2031. It also extended individual listings under that framework for 1 year until 30th of October 2027.

0: The news continues on the English language broadcast of the Voice of Turkey.
1: Indian police accused of heavy-handed tactics as Delhi braces for fresh rally. Opposition leaders and journalists have accused Indian police of heavy-handed tactics during weekend protests over a nationwide voter roll revision. Authorities locked down central Delhi on Monday for a third straight day, ahead of a march to the Supreme Court called by opposition leader Rahul Gandhi. Thousands of protesters were detained over the weekend, according to local media, and most have since been released. Reporters Without Borders said at least 16 journalists were among those detained. Critics say the voter roll revision, which removed more than 133 million names, could benefit Prime Minister Narendra Modi's ruling party. The Election Commission denies wrongdoing and says the exercise was meant to remove duplicate, deceased and fraudulent entries. UN poverty index rises for the first time, affecting 1.2 billion people. A UN global poverty index has risen for the first time since its creation in 2010, with 1.2 billion people affected, the UN Development Programme reported on Monday. The 2026 report, produced with Oxford's Poverty and Human Development Initiative, counted 51.5 million more people in acute poverty than a year earlier. More than half of those in acute poverty are children. UNDP Administrator Alexander De Croo called the rise a wake-up call for the world. UNDP said population growth was a major factor, and new data was available for only 13 of the 108 developing countries covered. Still, 33 countries have halved their poverty rates in the past 15 years, with China and Vietnam among the fastest. And finally, 3 in 5 AI models fail terrorism safety tests, study finds. 3 in 5 AI models have failed terrorism safety tests, according to research reported by CBC News. The study by UK-based non-profit Tech Against Terrorism evaluated more than 130 models using hundreds of requests resembling those a terrorist planning an attack might submit. Models modified through a process called obliteration, which removes safety safeguards, failed every test. Meta's Llama 3.18b model scored 97 out of 100 on the safety benchmark before modification and about 3 afterward. The researchers found more than 29,000 repositories on Hugging Face

advertising uncensored or unprotected AI models. The report found no evidence of terrorist groups using the tested models, apart from one extremist chatbot. And that was the news brought to you by the Voice of Turkey. Let's have a little music break on the Voice of Turkey. First, we will listen to Ayşegül Aldınç and Gökhan Tepe. Then, we will hear from Berksan. The song is Duman.

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1: Welcome to everyone tuning into this frequency. On our journey of Turkey's footprints at UNESCO today, we are tracking a deep-rooted tradition that goes by different names in every corner of Anatolia, yet shares a single heartbeat, traditional sohbet gatherings, or as we might call them, traditional conversational circles. Whether it is yaran sohbeti, sıra gecesi, kürsü başı, barana, gezek, muhabbet, or erfene. Even though the names and local customs shift from region to region, the core mission of these gatherings remains identical, bringing people together under a specific code of conduct to share as they chat, learn, as they laugh, and tightly weave the fabric of community.

immunity bonds. Especially during the crisp winter months, the conversation takes center stage, yet music, folk dances, theatrical performances, and local delicacies are vital ingredients of the recipe. The year-round gatherings in the city of Çankırı in central Anatolia, Sıragecesi in the city of Şanlıurfa, Kürsübaşı

in the city of Elazığ and Barana in Balıkesir cities, Dursun Bey district stand out today as some of the most vibrant and renowned examples of this rich legacy. One of the defining traits of these traditional sohbet gatherings is that they rely on unwritten rules, known and upheld by the community itself. Groups typically range anywhere from 5 to 30 people. Leaders are chosen by election or nominated by community elders, and their titles vary by region too, whether they are called Yarenbaşı, Yiğitbaşı, Köşe İhtiyarı, or simply the Sohbet Chair. And it is never just about entertainment. Local and social issues are debated. People lend a listening ear to each other's troubles. And solidarity, mutual respect, and a collective conscience and continuity reinforced. By sharing the exact same space with their elders, the younger generation doesn't just absorb the music, the games, or the oral storytelling. They live and breathe the behavioral norms and social values of the community firsthand. This is precisely what UNESCO highlights. It views traditional sohbet gatherings as a living social practice where oral traditions stay alive, historical knowledge is passed down, and cultural values are openly shared. UNESCO points out that these meetings gift communities a powerful sense of identity and continuity while supercharging social cohesion and mutual respect. The nomination file for the traditional sohbet gatherings prepared by Turkey was evaluated during the 5th session of UNESCO's Intergovernmental Committee in Nairobi back in 2010. Officially landing these gatherings on UNESCO's representative list of the intangible cultural heritage of humanity. Behind this decision was far more than just cultural wealth. UNESCO valued how these gatherings allowed oral traditions and cultural values to be successfully transmitted, backed the identity and continuity of communities, and boosted the visibility of intangible cultural heritage across diverse groups. Even the way the dossier was compiled made all the difference. It wasn't a top-down institutional effort. Consultation meetings were held right alongside the practicing communities and groups, and their free, prior, and informed consent was proudly attached to the file. Back in 2009, meetings held in cities of Çankırı, Kütahya's Simav district, and Şanlıurfa brought researchers face to face with practitioners to talk about the future safeguarding of the tradition. Plus, the fact that many local variations of these sohbet gatherings are safely cataloged under the National Inventory of Intangible Cultural Heritage within Turkey's Ministry of Culture and Tourism played a key role in UNESCO's decision. When it comes to intangible cultural heritage, the real name of the game is keeping the tradition alive within its own community and passing the torch to new generations. That

0: why Turkey's nomination dossier mapped out clear safeguarding measures, boosting research and documentation, encouraging more frequent gatherings, securing proper meeting spaces, backing youth participation, and ramping up visibility. Subsequent official reports submitted to UNESCO show these goals coming to life. The Ministry of Culture and Tourism rolled out field research and threw financial backing behind practicing communities, NGOs, and local municipalities. Local governments step up allocating dedicated venues for sohbet gatherings in cities like Çankırı, Bursa, and Konya. The Yaran Culture Application and Research Center was established under Çankırı Karatekin University, hosting a major symposium in 2016 dedicated to the Anatolian sohbet tradition and Yaran. By 2017, a grant project titled Introduction and Gathering of Yaran Culture brought communities together from Ankara, Afyon, Balıkesir, and Çankırı. Making a decade since the tradition entered the list, the Turkish National Commission for UNESCO hosted a consultation meeting in 2020, titled The Current Status of Traditional Sohbet Gatherings. Safeguarding, keeping the tradition alive, intergenerational transmission, documentation, and awareness raising were fully re-evaluated alongside institutions, academics, civil society representatives, and practitioners alike. This journey proves that living heritage is never immune to shifting realities. According to Turkey's 2021 periodic UNESCO report, the COVID-19 pandemic threw a wrench into safeguarding activities through 2020 and 2021, forcing some initiatives to pivot online. On the flip side, the same report reveals a massive surge in local and national interest following the UNESCO inscription. Collaboration between public institutions, universities, non-governmental organizations, communities, and cultural bearers has grown stronger than ever. And perhaps the true superpower of this tradition lies right here. Traditional sohbet gatherings are not relics locked in the past. They are breathing, living cultural spaces kept alive by talking, listening, creating, and sharing together. A conversation sparked in a room suddenly flows into a folk song, a traditional game, a piece of wisdom a young participant just learned from their elders. Because living heritage isn't just something we remember, it is something we actively relive and pass on to the next generation. Today, we continue tracing the Turkey's footprints at UNESCO through Anatolia's deep-rooted sohbet tradition, witnessing how words, music, and sharing bring people together under one warm circle. Until our next episode, where we chase the trail of yet another intergenerational cultural treasure of Turkey. Goodbye.
1: Turkey's Footprints at UNESCO.

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Welcome to today's episode of our weekly show, That's Why, where we delve into one of the foundational principles of universal law, which is he who claims must prove, or the plaintiff is the party that has the burden of proof. This principle, alongside the idea that everyone is innocent until proven guilty, forms the bedrock of contemporary legal systems and is considered a prerequisite for fair trials.

To help our younger audience grasp this phrase, let's start with this modern Turkish equivalent. Müddeyi iddiasını ispatla mükelleftir. The term müddeyi means the one who claims and refers to the claimant or accuser in a legal context. In a legal setting, it designates the individual or party making a claim or accusation, typically the one who bears the responsibility to provide evidence for their assertions. This concept is crucial in various legal systems, particularly in relation to the principle that the burden of proof lies with the one making the claim. This assertion is not only central in legal contexts, but also applicable in our everyday lives. It is closely tied to the principles of fair trials and impartiality. In a fair trial, both parties must appear before the court under equal conditions. The burden of proof lies with the party making the claim, which helps prevent the opposing side from having to defend against unfounded allegations. This principle guarantees that courts remain neutral and independent, ensuring that decisions are based solely on the evidence presented. In fact, some legal systems, including Turkey's, the prosecution is also responsible for gathering evidence that may support the accused. This is a crucial aspect of maintaining justice and fairness. The obligation to prove claims helps eliminate arbitrary and baseless accusations. In criminal law, the presumption of innocence is a fundamental tenet, meaning the burden of proof lies with the prosecution. Thus, it is the responsibility of the accuser to establish guilt, which protects individual rights. When we consider the advancements in human civilization, the principle of he who claims must prove may appear as an undeniable natural right. However, it is important to recognize that it is actually a modern development. In medieval Europe, the burden often fell on the accused to demonstrate their innocence. In cases handled by religious courts, like the Inquisition, the situation was even more dire. Accused individuals faced torturous tests, such as being thrown into boiling water, with survival being the only means of proving innocence. These horrifying practices serve as stark reminders of a darker chapter in our history.

As we reflect on the evolution of legal principles, it is crucial to appreciate how far we have come in protecting individual rights and ensuring fair trials. The commitment to uphold justice and prevent unjust accusations is a significant achievement of modern legal systems. Thank you.

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We hope this discussion has illuminated the importance of the principle, he who claims must prove, and its critical role in our justice systems today. Until next time, stay informed and engaged.

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If you're hearing this at a later hour or in another part of the world, thank you for joining us via replay. 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

Ladies and gentlemen, today is Tuesday, 13th of October 2026. This is the Voice of Turkey's English language transmission, originally broadcast live from Ankara in the 16 meter band on 1760 kHz to Europe between 12:30 and 13:30 UTC. You may be hearing this now as a replay in a different time zone. You can listen to us over the Turksat 4A satellite and on the internet at www.trtdinle.com through radios link and under the VOT radios expandable section. Our email address is englishdesk@trt.net.tr. Following the news, the Voice of Turkey will present you with our feature programs, Palestine's Firsts and Hidden Stories, and conflict zones in Africa, to be followed by some beautiful Turkish music.

now the news. Turkey urges Israel to stop reckless attacks in Syria. Turkey's UN envoy has called on Israel to end its reckless acts in Syria and fully comply with the 1974 Disengagement of Forces Agreement. Lasting stability is essential for Syria to rebuild its economy, attract investment, and participate in regional energy and connectivity projects, Turkey's permanent representative to the United Nations, Ahmet Yıldız, told the session of the UN Security Council. Yıldız added that, quote-unquote, Israel's continued violations of Syrian sovereignty and territorial integrity undermine these prospects and show disregard for international law. A stable, sovereign and unified Syria capable of securing its borders, defeating terrorist organizations and contributing to regional peace and economic cooperation serves the interests of all, including Israel. Yemeni government forces strike Houthi militia in Taiz aim at escalation. Yemeni government forces carried out 9 airstrikes targeting the Houthi militia and military equipment in the southwestern Taiz province as fighting continues to escalate across the country, the army says. The Taiz Military Axis Media Center said aircraft belonging to the Yemeni government forces carried out 5 strikes in the Al-Dabab area and 4 others in Al-Misraq district. The center added that clashes were also ongoing between government forces and Houthi militia on the Al-Shabab front south of Taiz. In Taiz city, the office said 17 civilians, including 5 women and 6 children, were injured and 7 homes were damaged in Houthi militia shelling over the previous 24 hours. Belgian Foreign Minister says Turkey can help Europe reduce strategic dependencies. Belgian Foreign Minister Maxime Prevot said during a speech on Tuesday at the EU-Turkey Business Summit in Brussels that Turkey can help Europe reduce its strategic dependencies, particularly in key industrial sectors. Prevot described Turkey as a NATO ally, an EU candidate country, and a major industrial economy connecting Europe, Asia, and the Middle East. He said European companies are increasingly seeking reliable partners closer to home as they reconsider where to manufacture and store their goods. He called for stronger cooperation between Brussels and Ankara in economic security, defense innovation, clean energy and digital technologies. He also voiced support for modernizing the EU-Turkey customs union, which he said has served both economies for around 30 years. NATO to adjust defenses after ships struck off Bulgaria's Black Sea coast. 2 ships have been struck off Bulgaria's Black Sea coast, Prime Minister Roman Radev said on Tuesday. The Maltese-flagged Chelsea 3 sent a distress call around 1:30 a.m. and its crew said it was hit by 3 aerial drones. All 15 crew members were evacuated to the port of Varna. Another vessel was struck east of Kropets and sank with 1 crew member rescued. Prime Minister Radev said there is no conclusive evidence to attribute responsibility to either side and he will summon the Russian ambassador. NATO chief Mark Rutte said the alliance will adjust its defense posture as needed and European Commission President Ursula von der Leyen condemned the attacks. Arab Airlines halt Riyadh flights after deadly Houthi attacks. Deadly Houthi attacks on King Khalid International Airport in Riyadh have prompted several Arab airlines to suspend or cancel flights. Saturday's attack killed 13 people and injured more than 300, and another attack on Sunday killed 1 person. Saudi Arabia's Civil Aviation Authority has extended the suspension of operations at the airport until further notice. Gulf Air has cancelled its Riyadh flights from 12th to 17th of October and Etihad has cancelled all Abu Dhabi to Riyadh flights until 19th of October.

Qatar Airways has suspended flights to Riyadh and Dammam, while Egypt Air and Kuwait Airways have also halted Riyadh services. According to an Anadolu agency tally, 5 Saudi airports have been targeted in 10 Houthi attacks since 5th of October, killing 20 people.

0: continues on the English language broadcast of the Voice of Turkey.
1: Trump says he does not believe China and Russia are helping Iran. U.S. President Donald Trump said on Monday that he does not believe China and Russia are helping Iran. He wrote on Truth Social platform that if they are, it is at a very low level. Trump said both countries have too much to lose and that Washington would know about it very fast. In July, he said Chinese President Xi Jinping had told him in May that Beijing would not sell weapons to Iran and that Russian President Vladimir Putin has said the same. In May, the Trump administration sanctioned several Chinese companies accused of supporting Iran's military procurement network, which Beijing denies. The U.S. and Israel launched the war on Iran on 28th of February, and a June Memorandum of Understanding between Washington and Tehran has since stalled. Netanyahu orders prosecution of soldiers who appeared in Gaza documentary. Netanyahu has ordered the security establishment and the Attorney General to identify and prosecute soldiers and officers interviewed in the documentary Naza, Israeli media reported Monday. In a letter, he accused them of serious information security offenses and criminal defamation, according to Haaretz newspaper. The documentary film Naza is based on testimony from 24 Israeli soldiers and intelligence personnel and examines Israel's use of artificial intelligence in targeted killings in Gaza. It won the special jury prize at the Venice Film Festival last month. Israeli Army Chief of Staff Eyal Zamir has ordered the military to identify the soldiers featured in the film. The Guardian, which produced the film, defended it, saying its process for assessing the testimonies was rigorous. Israeli forces detain 30 Palestinians as settlers assault family in West Bank. Israeli forces detained 30 Palestinians in raids across the occupied West Bank on Tuesday, according to the prisoners' media office. Most of the arrests were in northern Nablus province, where 15 people were detained in the village of Tel and 12 in Asira al-Shamalia. Israeli forces turned one house in Asira al-Shamalia into an interrogation center. Separately, illegal Israeli settlers wearing army uniforms attacked a Palestinian family in Talfit, south of Nablus, early on Tuesday. Local sources said the settlers knocked on the door of Yusuf Munawwar Abu Aisha and severely beat him and members of his family. Several family members were injured and taken to hospital. Passenger train derails in Pakistan, killing at least five. At least five people have been killed and 30 others injured after a passenger train derailed in Pakistan's eastern Punjab province. Early on Tuesday, local media reported. All 14 coaches of the Rehman Baba Express derailed near the Sher Shah Bridge in Multan, according to Geo News. The train was traveling from Karachi to Peshawar when the accident happened around 5:15 a.m., according to a passenger. Rescue teams took the injured to Nishtar Hospital in Multan and rescue work continued in the last carriage. Prime Minister Shehbaz Sharif directed authorities to accelerate rescue efforts and ensure immediate medical treatment for the injured. A passenger said workers had repaired nuts and bolts on one coach before the derailment, but authorities have not established the cause. And sports: Galatasaray to host Barcelona in the Champions League Tuesday night. Galatasaray host Barcelona tonight at Rams Park in Istanbul in the Champions League. Kickoff is at 10 p.m. local time. The Turkish champions are looking to bounce back from a 3-1 defeat to Sporting in their opener. Barcelona arrive after a 5-1 win over Feyenoord. Galatasaray will be without injured defender

Wilfred Tsingo, while Barcelona are missing Brazilian forward Rafinha. Coach Okan Buruk is aiming for his 150th win in charge of the club. And that was the news and sports brought to you by the Voice of Turkey. Two songs coming your way on the Voice of Turkey. First, a duet called Bilir Mi? Right after that, Işın Karaca with Dillere Destan.

People who left the land of Palestine did not merely travel. They carried knowledge from the places they went to, transformed that knowledge, and brought it back to their homeland. Welcome again to another episode of Palestine's Firsts and Hidden Stories. This is Gökhan Köylü on the mic, addressing you from a Tuesday afternoon on the 13th of October. If you're ready, dear listeners, let's hit the road for another journey in Palestine. When you look at the map, Palestine appears as a strategic crossroads.

Rhodes, situated on the eastern coast of the Mediterranean Sea. However, the story of Palestine is much more than its location on the map. For centuries, these lands have witnessed intense and continuous movement. People came to Jerusalem and left. Caravans departing from Gaza and the coastal cities carried goods. Merchants from Nablus wove regional trade networks, pilgrimage routes, caravanserais, staging posts and ports were all interconnected. In particular, the bridges and staging posts built along the main route north of Gaza during the Mamluk period clearly demonstrate Palestine's critical role in the transportation and connectivity network between Egypt and Syria. This is precisely the point where we must pause and reflect. When people traveled from one city to another, were they carrying only their belongings? Or were these routes also part of a vast system for the transmission of knowledge? Jerusalem has always stood at the center of this network of movement. Because of its sacred status, this city not only attracted visitors, but also fostered a multifaceted flow of people between the East and the West. Muslim and Christian pilgrims, merchants, physicians, scholars and administrators reached Palestine via various routes. These routes sometimes led directly to Jerusalem, sometimes to Gaza or Al-Halil, and sometimes branched off into the main arteries connecting Damascus and Cairo. Consequently, the roads in Palestine were not merely lines drawn on a map. The transmission of news to another region, the transfer of a production technique to another market, or the sharing of a medical formula with another physician all took place thanks to this vibrant network. The roads of Palestine became not only paths of geography, but also paths of the mind and memory. One of the most notable figures to emerge from this network was Shams ad-Din al-Maqsidi, who was born in Jerusalem in the 10th century. Even his name bears the mark of his birthplace, al-Maqdisi, meaning from Jerusalem. Born in Jerusalem in around 945 or 946, al-Maqdisi did not view geography merely as a collection of places to visit. He traveled across much of the Islamic world, recording his observations using an analytical method. The fundamental approach that set him apart from his contemporaries was his treatment of cities not merely by their names, but through their markets, economic products, units of measurement, currencies, local traditions and social fabric. His masterpiece, Ahsan al-Taqasim fi Ma'rifat al-Aqalim, The Best Divisions for Knowledge of the Regions in English translation, goes far beyond being a dull geography textbook. It is a document of human geography that depicts the 10th century world in all its detail. The historical reality that emerges here is crystal clear. While Jerusalem had been a sacred center viewed by people from different regions for centuries, a mind originating from Jerusalem was also observing, studying, and documenting the world itself. It was not only travelers and geographers who vitalized Palestine's network of knowledge. Merchants were also among the most active contributors to this flow. Thanks to its strategic location, Nablus in particular, was one of the main hubs where various trade routes intersected. Ottoman-era records show the strong commercial ties that Nablus merchants established not only with port cities such as Jaffa, Haifa, Acre and Gaza, but also with Jerusalem, Al-Halil, Cairo and Damascus. The real issue here is not the physical movement of goods. When a merchant transported cloth, he also carried the culture of its production with him. When an olive oil product reached another city, the economic and technical know-how of that region also became visible in that market. Nablus soap is one of the most concrete examples of this. Produced by combining olive oil, water and ley, this traditional soap was passed down from generation to generation in family workshops.
UNESCO's inclusion

0: of this tradition on the representative list of the Intangible Cultural Heritage of Humanity in 2024 served as global recognition that craftsmanship and knowledge are sustained not only through written texts, but through the practical transmission of mastery. Palestine's intellectual legacy also left a profound mark on the fields of medicine and pharmacy. Muhammad Al-Tamimi, a physician who grew up in Jerusalem in the 10th century, is one of the most prominent representatives of this legacy. Al-Tamimi, who received his magical education in Jerusalem and gained expertise in preparing medicines from local plants, later traveled to Egypt to further his studies. Biographical sources detailing his life and work note that he conducted research in Jerusalem on experimental drug formulations and complex antidotes, known as tiryak, used to treat poisonings, and that he brought this body of knowledge to medical circles in Egypt. Al-Tamimi's contributions to medical literature were cited by many physicians across the Islamic world in the centuries that followed. A treatment method developed in Jerusalem could reach Egypt, be incorporated into another medical text, and enter a transcontinental circulation. When all this historical data is considered together, the phrase "a transit corridor between East and the West" used to describe Palestine falls short. This is because the act of transit describes only a passive movement. In reality, Palestine was a vibrant hub where people, goods, technologies and ideas met, blended and were reproduced. Along the roads were cities, at the heart of the cities were markets, and within the markets were artisans, merchants, students and physicians. And what circulated through this network was not merely economic value, but also news, experience, technical skill and social memory. For this reason, reading the history of Palestine solely through the lens of conflicts, borders and political crisis represents an incomplete approach. The true history of Palestine is the history of people who produce, learn, transport and transmit. However, the journey of knowledge was not limited to manuscripts in libraries or travelers' notes. Some knowledge was transcribed into a student's notebook, some was preserved in famous texts, and some lived on directly in the master's hands and craft. The form of a material, the temperature of the kiln, the consistency or the timing. These were concrete pieces of knowledge that could not be reduced to formulas, but were passed down from master to apprentice through observation and experience. Because sometimes the memory of a city and a people is not found on bookshelves, but is preserved in the hands of a master working before a blazing fire. So how did this knowledge carried along the roads transform into a craft and an art form in the face of the glowing embers in Al-Halil? In the next section, we will trace the centuries-old bond that Al-Halil's glassmasters have forged with fire and the production secrets passed down from generation to generation.
1: Palestine's firsts and hidden stories.

Here comes another musical block for the next 10 minutes. Harun Kolçak teams up with Gökhan Türkmen for his classic Yanımda Kal, then Manuş Baba with Ben Sana Vurgunum.

Last week, the key question regarding conflicts in Ethiopia was whether coordination between the TPLF and FANA would evolve into a genuine military alliance capable of pressuring the federal government on multiple fronts through simultaneous operations involving the Oromo Liberation Army, OLA, and other armed actors. The situation that has unfolded over the past week or so indicates that this scenario has

not materialized, at least for the time being. Although the alliance formed by seven armed groups initially appeared to pose a significant threat, political and operational differences among groups have become apparent on the ground. Notably, there has

0: ELF and its allies toward Afar, the ENDF, and the pro-government Tigray Peace Forces, TPF, advanced from the south along the A2 corridor in the direction of Mekelle. The northward advance of federal forces from the Alamata-Korem line, combined with the operation conducted from the east, intensified military pressure on the TPLF. Indeed, these developments also answered the question raised a week earlier regarding the scale of the federal government's military response. Instead of maintaining a limited defensive posture, Addis Ababa opted for a comprehensive counteroffensive aimed at regaining the initiative. The most critical outcome of this counteroffensive was the situation in Mekelle. As pro-government forces regained control of the Tigrayan capital, the TPLF announced its withdrawal from the city and stated that the regional administration would temporarily relocate elsewhere. Consequently, the perception of psychological and military superiority that the TPLF had established with its offensive launched on September the 23rd has been significantly reversed in less than 2 weeks. However, the return of Mekelle to federal control does not signify the end of the conflict. TPLF leader Debretsion Gebremichael earlier emphasized on a strategic retreat and a shift toward a more mobile form of warfare suggests that the struggle could move from cities and major transport corridors to rural areas. This point is particularly significant given the experience of 2020-2021. There is a difference between the federal government controlling a regional capital and establishing sustainable political and military control over the entirety of Tigray. Consequently, the primary challenge for the ENDF in the period ahead will not be capturing Mekelle, but rather maintaining control in the face of mobile TPLF elements in rural areas. Recent developments raise the question of whether the federal government's limited initial response to the conflict stemmed merely from military unpreparedness or was part of a calculated strategic patience designed to cast the TPLF and its allies as the aggressors. The timeline of events appears consistent with the latter possibility. Indeed, the opposition alliance's offensive, the federal forces' initial limited response, and the subsequent comprehensive counteroffensive and recapture of Mekelle support this view. However, this sequence of events does not in itself prove intent. The possibility that the ENDF was caught off guard initially but subsequently regrouped remains a strong alternative explanation. It can be said that the real test will now take place in the political arena. Abraham Bilei, the former head of the Tigray Interim Administration, announced that the federal government plans to establish a new interim administration starting at the Kebel neighborhood level and hold regional elections within a few months. If Addis Ababa can translate its military control into an inclusive local administration and a workable election timetable, it will gain the opportunity to frame its operation in the eyes of the international community not merely as military victory, but as restoration of constitutional order and transition to civilian governance following armed escalation. Conversely, if the TPLF retreats to the countryside and turns to a protracted guerrilla war, it will increase the risk of the 2020-2021 cycle repeating itself under different conditions. Therefore, while the fundamental question a week ago was, will opposition groups be able to spark a genuine multi-front war? The question today has shifted to, will Addis Ababa be able to transform the military superiority it has regained on the ground into sustainable political legitimacy in Tigray? We have presented an assessment on the subject by Dr. Kaan Devecioglu, the coordinator of North and East African Studies at ORSAM, Center for Middle Eastern Studies.
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Ladies and gentlemen, today is Tuesday, 13th of October 2026. This is the Voice of Turkey's English language transmission, originally broadcast live from Ankara in the 16-meter band on 1760 kHz to Europe between 12:30 and 13:30 UTC. You may be hearing this now as a replay in a different time zone. 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Following the news, the Voice of Turkey will present you with our feature programs, Palestine's Firsts and Hidden Stories, and conflict zones in Africa, to be followed by some beautiful Turkish music.

And now the news. Turkey urges Israel to stop reckless attacks in Syria. Turkey's UN envoy has called on Israel to end its reckless acts in Syria and fully comply with the 1974 Disengagement of Forces Agreement. Lasting stability is essential for Syria to rebuild its economy, attract investment, and participate in regional energy and connectivity projects, Turkey's permanent representative to the United Nations, Ahmet Yıldız, told a session of the UN Security Council. Yıldız added that, quote-unquote, Israel's continued violations of Syrian sovereignty and territorial integrity undermine these prospects and show disregard for international law. A stable, sovereign and unified Syria capable of securing its borders, defeating terrorist organizations and contributing to regional peace and economic cooperation serves the interests of all, including Israel. Yemeni government forces strike Houthi militia in Taiz amid escalation. Yemeni government forces carried out 9 airstrikes targeting the Houthi militia and military equipment in the southwestern Taiz province as fighting continues to escalate across the country, the army says. The Taiz Military Access Media Center said aircraft belonging to the Yemeni government forces carried out 5 strikes in the Al Dabab area and 4 others in Al Misrak district. The center added that clashes were also ongoing between government forces and Houthi militia on the Al Shabab front south of Taiz. In Taiz city, the office said 17 civilians, including 5 women and 6 children, were injured and 7 homes were damaged in Houthi militia shelling over the previous 24 hours. Belgian foreign minister says Turkey can help Europe reduce strategic dependencies. Belgian foreign minister Maxime Prevot said during a speech on Tuesday at the EU-Turkey Business Summit in Brussels that Turkey can help Europe reduce its strategic dependencies, particularly in key industrial sectors. Prevot described Turkey as a NATO ally, an EU candidate country, and a major industrial economy connecting Europe, Asia, and the Middle East. He said European companies are increasingly seeking reliable partners closer to home as they reconsider where to manufacture and store their goods. He called for stronger cooperation between Brussels and Ankara in economic security, defense innovation, clean energy and digital technologies. He also voiced support for modernizing the EU-Turkey customs union, which he said has served both economies for around 30 years. NATO to adjust defenses after ships struck off Bulgaria's Black Sea coast. 2 ships have been struck off Bulgaria's Black Sea coast, Prime Minister Roman Radev said on Tuesday. The Maltese-flagged Chelsea 3 sent a distress call around 1:30 a.m. and its crew said it was hit by 3 aerial drones. All 15 crew members were evacuated to the port of Varna. Another vessel was struck east of Krapets and sank, with 1 crew member rescued. Prime Minister Radev said there is no conclusive evidence to attribute responsibility to either side and he will summon the Russian ambassador. NATO chief Mark Rutte said the alliance will adjust its defense posture as needed, and European Commission President Ursula von der Leyen condemned the attacks. Arab Airlines halt Riyadh flights after deadly Houthi attacks. Deadly Houthi attacks on King Khalid International Airport in Riyadh have prompted several Arab airlines to suspend or cancel flights. Saturday's attack killed 13 people and injured more than 300, and another attack on Sunday killed 1 person. Saudi Arabia's Civil Aviation Authority has extended the suspension of operations at the airport until further notice. Gulf Air has cancelled its Riyadh flights from 12th to 17th of October, and Etihad has cancelled all Abu Dhabi to Riyadh flights until 19th of October. Qatar Airways has suspended

It flies to Riyadh and Dammam, while Egypt Air and Kuwait Airways have also halted Riyadh services. According to an Anadolu agency tally, 5 Saudi airports have been targeted in 10 Houthi attacks since 5th of October.

0: continues on the English language broadcast of the Voice of Turkey.
1: Trump says he does not believe China and Russia are helping Iran. U.S. President Donald Trump said on Monday that he does not believe China and Russia are helping Iran. He wrote on Truth Social platform that if they are, it is at a very low level. Trump said both countries have too much to lose and that Washington would know about it very fast. In July, he said Chinese President Xi Jinping had told him in May that Beijing would not sell weapons to Iran and that Russian President Vladimir Putin has said the same. In May, the Trump administration sanctioned several Chinese companies accused of supporting Iran's military procurement network, which Beijing denies. The U.S. and Israel launched the war on Iran on 28th of February, and a June Memorandum of Understanding between Washington and Tehran has since stalled. Netanyahu orders prosecution of soldiers who appeared in Gaza documentary. Netanyahu has ordered the security establishment and the Attorney General to identify and prosecute soldiers and officers interviewed in the documentary Naza, Israeli media reported Monday. In a letter, he accused them of serious information security offenses and criminal defamation, according to Haaretz newspaper. The documentary film Naza is based on testimony from 24 Israeli soldiers and intelligence personnel and examines Israel's use of artificial intelligence in targeted killings in Gaza. It won the special jury prize at the Venice Film Festival last month. Israeli Army Chief of Staff Eyal Zamir has ordered the military to identify the soldiers featured in the film. The Guardian, which produced the film, defended it, saying its process for assessing the testimonies was rigorous. Israeli forces detain 30 Palestinians as settlers assault family in West Bank. Israeli forces detained 30 Palestinians in raids across the occupied West Bank on Tuesday, according to the prisoners' media office. Most of the arrests were in northern Nablus province, where 15 people were detained in the village of Tel and 12 in Asira al-Shamalia. Israeli forces turned one house in Asira al-Shamalia into an interrogation center. Separately, illegal Israeli settlers wearing army uniforms attacked a Palestinian family in Telfit, south of Nablus, early on Tuesday. Local sources said the settlers knocked on the door of Yusuf Munawwar Abu Aisha and severely beat him and members of his family. Several family members were injured and taken to hospital. Passenger train derails in Pakistan, killing at least five. At least five people have been killed and 30 others injured after a passenger train derailed in Pakistan's eastern Punjab province early on Tuesday, local media reported. All 14 coaches of the Rehman Baba Express derailed near the Sher Shah Bridge in Multan, according to Geo News. The train was traveling from Karachi to Peshawar when the accident happened around 5:15 a.m., according to a passenger. Rescue teams took the injured to Nishtar Hospital in Multan and rescue work continued in the last carriage. Prime Minister Shehbaz Sharif directed authorities to accelerate rescue efforts and ensure immediate medical treatment for the injured. A passenger said workers had repaired nuts and bolts on one coach before the derailment, but authorities have not established the cause. And sports: Galatasaray to host Barcelona in the Champions League Tuesday night. Galatasaray host Barcelona tonight at Rams Park in Istanbul in the Champions League. Kickoff is at 10 p.m. local time. The Turkish champions are looking to bounce back from a 3-1 defeat to Sporting in their opener. Barcelona arrive after a 5-1 win over Feyenoord. Galatasaray will be without injured defender Wilfred Singo, while Barcelona are missing Brazilian forward Rafinha. Coach Okan Buruk is aiming for his 150th win in charge of the club. And that was the news and sports brought to you by the Voice of Turkey.

two songs coming your way on The Voice of Türkiye. First, a duet called Bilir Mi? Right after that, Işın Karaca with Dillere Destan.

People who left the land of Palestine did not merely travel. They carried knowledge from the places they went to, transformed that knowledge, and brought it back to their homeland. Welcome again to another episode of Palestine's Firsts and Hidden Stories. This is Gökhan Köylü on the mic, addressing you from a Tuesday afternoon on the 13th of October. If you're ready, dear listeners, let's hit the road for another journey in Palestine. When you look at the map, Palestine appears as a strategic crossroads situated on the eastern coast of the Mediterranean Sea. However, the story of Palestine is much more than its location on the map. For centuries, these lands have witnessed intense and continuous movement. People came to Jerusalem and left. Caravans departing from Gaza and the coastal cities carried goods. Merchants from Nablus wove regional

trade networks, pilgrimage routes, caravanserais, staging posts and ports were all interconnected. In particular, the bridges and staging posts built along the main route north of Gaza during the Mamluk period clearly demonstrate Palestine's critical role in the transportation and connectivity network between Egypt and Syria. This is precisely the point where we must pause and reflect. When people traveled from one city to another, were they carrying only their belongings, or were these routes also part of a vast system for the transmission of knowledge? Jerusalem has always stood at the center of this network of movement. Because of its sacred status, this city not only attracted visitors, but also fostered a multifaceted flow of people between the East and the West. Muslim and Christian pilgrims, merchants, physicians, scholars and administrators reached Palestine via various routes. These routes sometimes led directly to Jerusalem, sometimes to Gaza or Al-Halil, and sometimes branched off into the main arteries connecting Damascus and Cairo. Consequently, the roads in Palestine were not merely lines drawn on a map. The transmission of news to another region, the transfer of a production technique to another market, or the sharing of a medical formula with another physician all took place thanks to this vibrant network. The roads of Palestine became not only paths of geography, but also paths of the mind and memory. One of the most notable figures to emerge from this network was Shamsuddin al-Maqsidi, who was born in Jerusalem in the 10th century. Even his name bears the mark of his birthplace, al-Maqdisi, meaning from Jerusalem. Born in Jerusalem in around 945 or 946, al-Maqdisi did not view geography merely as a collection of places to visit. He traveled across much of the Islamic world, recording his observations using an analytical method. The fundamental approach that set him apart from his contemporaries was his treatment of cities not merely by their names, but through their markets, economic products, units of measurement, currencies, local traditions, and social fabric. His masterpiece, Ahsan al-Taqasim fi Ma'rifat al-Aqalim, The Best Divisions for Knowledge of the Regions in English translation, goes far beyond being a dull geography textbook. It is a document of human geography that depicts the 10th century world in all its detail. The historical reality that emerges here is crystal clear. While Jerusalem had been a sacred center viewed by people from different regions for centuries, a mind originating from Jerusalem was also observing, studying, and documenting the world itself. It was not only travelers and geographers who vitalized Palestine's network of knowledge. Merchants were also among the most active contributors to this flow. Thanks to its strategic location, Nablus in particular, was one of the main hubs where various trade routes intersected. Ottoman-era records show the strong commercial ties that Nablus merchants established not only with port cities such as Jaffa, Haifa, Acre and Gaza, but also with Jerusalem, Al-Halil, Cairo and Damascus. The real issue here is not the physical movement of goods. When a merchant transported cloth, he also carried the culture of its production with him. When an olive oil product reached another city, the economic and technical know-how of that region also became visible in that market. Nablus soap is one of the most concrete examples of this. Produced by combining olive oil, water and ley, this traditional soap was passed down from generation to generation in family workshops. UNESCO's inclusion of this tradition on the representative list of the Intangible Cultural Heritage of Humanity in 2024 served as global recognition that craftsmanship and knowledge are sustained not only through written texts, but through the practical transmission of mastery.

0: Palestine's intellectual legacy also left a profound mark on the fields of medicine and pharmacy. Muhammad al-Tamimi, a physician who grew up in Jerusalem in the 10th century, is one of the most prominent representatives of this legacy. Al-Tamimi, who received his magical education in Jerusalem and gained expertise in preparing medicines from local plants, later traveled to Egypt to further his studies. Biographical sources detailing his life and work note that he conducted research in Jerusalem on experimental drug formulations and complex antidotes known as tiryak, used to treat poisonings, and that he brought this body of knowledge to medical circles in Egypt. Al-Tamimi's contributions to medical literature were cited by many physicians across the Islamic world in the centuries that followed. A treatment method developed in Jerusalem could reach Egypt, be incorporated into another medical text, and enter a transcontinental circulation. When all this historical data is considered together, the phrase "a transit corridor between East and the West" used to describe Palestine falls short. This is because the act of transit describes only a passive movement. In reality, Palestine was a vibrant hub where people, goods, technologies and ideas met, blended and were reproduced. Along the roads were cities, at the heart of the cities were markets, and within the markets were artisans, merchants, students and physicians. And what circulated through this network was not merely economic value, but also news, experience, technical skill and social memory. For this reason, reading the history of Palestine solely through the lens of conflicts, borders and political crises represents an incomplete approach. The true history of Palestine is the history of people who produce, learn, transport and transmit. However, the journey of knowledge was not limited to manuscripts in libraries or travelers' notes. Some knowledge was transcribed into a student's notebook, some was preserved in famous texts, and some lived on directly in the master's hands and craft. The form of a material, the temperature of the kiln, the consistency or the timing. These were concrete pieces of knowledge that could not be reduced to formulas, but were passed down from master to apprentice through observation and experience. Because sometimes the memory of a city and a people is not found on bookshelves, but is preserved in the hands of a master working before a blazing fire. So how did this knowledge carried along the roads transform into a craft and an art form in the face of the glowing embers in Al-Halil? In the next section, we will trace the centuries-old bond that Al-Halil's glassmasters have forged with fire and the production secrets passed down from generation to generation.
1: Palestine's firsts and hidden stories.

Here comes another musical block for the next 10 minutes. Harun Kolçak teams up with Gökhan Türkmen for his classic Yanımda Kal, then Manuş Baba with Ben Sana Vurgunum.

Last week, the key question regarding conflicts in Ethiopia was whether coordination between the TPLF and FANA would evolve into a genuine military alliance capable of pressuring the federal government on multiple fronts through simultaneous operations involving the Oromo Liberation Army, OLA, and other armed actors. The situation that has unfolded over the past week or so indicates that this scenario has not materialized, at least for the time being. Although the alliance formed by seven armed groups initially appeared to pose a significant threat, political and operational differences among groups have become apparent on the ground. Notably, there has been no significant military participation by the OLA in the northern offensive thus far. Here is an assessment on the subject by Dr. Kaan Devecioğlu, the coordinator of North and East African Studies at Orsam Center for Middle Eastern Studies. The counteroffensive launched by the federal government following its initial limited military response rapidly altered the course of the conflict, while largely reversing the gains made by the TPLF and its allies toward AFAR, the ENDF, and the pro-government Tigray Peace Forces, TPF, advanced from the south along the A2 corridor in the direction of Mekelle. The northward advance of federal forces from the Alamata-Korem line, combined with the operation conducted from the east, intensified military pressure on the TPLF. Indeed, these developments also answered the question raised a week earlier regarding the scale of the federal government's military response. Instead of maintaining a limited defensive posture, Addis Ababa opted for a comprehensive counteroffensive aimed at regaining the initiative. The most critical outcome of this counteroffensive was the situation in Mekelle. As pro-government forces regained control of the Tigrayan capital, the TPLF announced its withdrawal from the city and stated that the regional administration would temporarily relocate elsewhere. Consequently, the perception of psychological and military superiority that the TPLF had established with its offensive launched on September the 23rd has been significantly reversed in less than 2 weeks. However, the return of Mekelle to federal control does not signify the end of the conflict. TPLF leader Debretsion Gebremichael earlier emphasized on a strategic retreat and a shift toward a more mobile form of warfare suggests that the struggle could move from cities and major transport corridors to rural areas. This point is particularly significant given the experience of 2020-2021. There is a difference between the federal government controlling a regional capital and establishing sustainable political and military control over the entirety of Tigray. Consequently, the primary challenge for the ENDF in the period ahead will not be capturing Mekelle, but rather maintaining control in the face of mobile TPLF elements in rural areas. Recent developments raise the question of whether the federal government's limited initial response to the conflict stemmed merely from military unpreparedness or was part of a calculated strategic patience designed to cast the TPLF and its allies as the aggressors. The timeline of events appears consistent with the latter possibility. Indeed, the opposition alliance's offensive, the federal forces' initial limited response, and the subsequent comprehensive counteroffensive and recapture of Mekelle support this view. However, this sequence of events does not in itself prove intent. The possibility that the ENDF was caught off guard initially but subsequently regrouped remains a strong alternative explanation. It can be said that the real test will now take place in the political arena. Ebrahim Biley, the former head of the Tigray interim administration, announced that the federal government plans to establish a new interim administration starting at the Kebel neighborhood level and hold regional elections within a few months. If Addis Ababa can translate its military control into an inclusive local administration and a workable election timetable,
It will gain the opportunity to frame its operation in the eyes of the international community, not merely as military victory, but as restoration of constitutional order and transition to civilian governance following armed escalation. Conversely, if the TPLF retreats to the countryside and turns to a protracted guerrilla war, it will increase the risk of the 2020-2021 cycle repeating itself under different conditions. Therefore, while the fundamental question

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If you're hearing this at a later hour or in another part of the world, thank you for joining us via replay. You can listen to us over the Turksat 4A satellite and on the internet at www.trtdinle.com through radios link and under the VOT radios expandable section. 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

Ladies and gentlemen, today is Tuesday, 13th of October 2026. This is the voice of Turkey's English language transmission, originally broadcast live from Ankara in the 16-meter band on 1760 kHz to Europe between 12:30 and 13:30 UTC. You may be hearing this now as a replay in a different time zone. 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Following the news, the Voice of Turkey will present you with our feature programs, Palestine's Firsts and Hidden Stories, and conflict zones in Africa, to be followed by some beautiful Turkish music.

Now the news. Turkey urges Israel to stop reckless attacks in Syria. Turkey's UN envoy has called on Israel to end its reckless acts in Syria and fully comply with the 1974 Disengagement of Forces Agreement. Lasting stability is essential for Syria to rebuild its economy, attract investment, and participate in regional energy and connectivity projects, Turkey's permanent representative to the United Nations, Ahmet Yıldız, told the session of the UN Security Council. Yıldız added that, quote-unquote, Israel's continued violations of Syrian sovereignty and territorial integrity undermine these prospects and show disregard for international law. A stable, sovereign, and unified Syria capable of securing its borders, defeating terrorist organizations, and contributing to regional peace and economic cooperation serves the interests of all, including Israel. Yemeni government forces strike Houthi militia in Taiz amid escalation. Yemeni government forces carried out 9 air strikes targeting the Houthi militia and military equipment in the southwestern Taiz province as fighting continues to escalate across the country, the army says.

The Taiz Military Access Media Center said aircraft belonging to the Yemeni government forces carried out 5 strikes in the Al-Dabab area and 4 others in Al-Misrak district. The center added that clashes were also ongoing between government forces and Houthi militia on the Al-Shabab front south of Taiz. In Taiz city, the office said 17 civilians, including 5 women and 6 children, were injured and 7 homes were damaged in Houthi militia shelling over the previous 24 hours. Belgian foreign minister says Turkey can help Europe reduce strategic dependencies. Belgian foreign minister Maxime Prevot said during a speech on Tuesday at the EU-Turkey Business Summit in Brussels that Turkey can help Europe reduce its strategic dependencies, particularly in key industrial sectors. Prevot described Turkey as a NATO ally, an EU candidate country, and a major industrial economy connecting Europe, Asia, and the Middle East. He said European companies are increasingly seeking reliable partners closer to home as they reconsider where to manufacture and store their goods. He called for stronger cooperation between Brussels and Ankara in economic security, defense innovation, clean energy and digital technologies. He also voiced support for modernizing the EU-Turkey customs union, which he said has served both economies for around 30 years. NATO to adjust defenses after ships struck off Bulgaria's Black Sea coast. 2 ships have been struck off Bulgaria's Black Sea coast, Prime Minister Roman Radev said on Tuesday. The Maltese-flagged Chelsea 3 sent a distress call around 1:30 a.m. and its crew said it was hit by 3 aerial drones. All 15 crew members were evacuated to the port of Varna. Another vessel was struck east of Kropets and sank, with 1 crew member rescued. Prime Minister Radev said there is no conclusive evidence to attribute responsibility to either side and he will summon the Russian ambassador. NATO chief Mark Rutte said the alliance will adjust its defense posture as needed, and European Commission President Ursula von der Leyen condemned the attacks. Arab Airlines halt Riyadh flights after deadly Houthi attacks. Deadly Houthi attacks on King Khalid International Airport in Riyadh have prompted several Arab airlines to suspend or cancel flights. Saturday's attack killed 13 people and injured more than 300, and another attack on Sunday killed 1 person. Saudi Arabia's Civil Aviation Authority has extended the suspension of operations at the airport until further notice. Gulf Air has cancelled its Riyadh flights from 12th to 17th of October, and Etihad has cancelled all Abu Dhabi to Riyadh flights until 19th of October. Qatar Airways has suspended flights to Riyadh and Dammam, while Egypt Air and Kuwait Airways have also halted Riyadh services. According to an Anadolu agency tally, 5 Saudi airports have been targeted in 10 Houthi attacks since 5th of October, killing 20 people.

0: continues on the English language broadcast of the Voice of Turkey.
1: Trump says he does not believe China and Russia are helping Iran. U.S. President Donald Trump said on Monday that he does not believe China and Russia are helping Iran. He wrote on Truth Social platform that if they are, it is at a very low level. Trump said both countries have too much to lose and that Washington would know about it very fast. In July, he said Chinese President Xi Jinping had told him in May that Beijing would not sell weapons to Iran and that Russian President Vladimir Putin has said the same. In May, the Trump administration sanctioned several Chinese companies accused of supporting Iran's military procurement network, which Beijing denies. The U.S. and Israel launched the war on Iran on 28th of February, and a June Memorandum of Understanding between Washington and Tehran has since stalled. Netanyahu orders prosecution of soldiers who appeared in Gaza documentary.

Netanyahu has ordered the security establishment and the attorney general to identify and prosecute soldiers and officers interviewed in the documentary NASA, Israeli media reported Monday. In a letter, he accused them of serious information security offenses and criminal defamation, according to Haaretz newspaper. The documentary film NASA is based on testimony from 24 Israeli soldiers and intelligence personnel and examines Israel's use of artificial intelligence in targeted killings in Gaza. It won the special jury prize at the Venice Film Festival last month. Israeli Army Chief of Staff Eyal Zamir has ordered the military to identify the soldiers featured in the film. The Guardian, which produced the film, defended it, saying its process for assessing the testimonies was rigorous. Israeli forces detain 30 Palestinians as settlers assault family in West Bank. Israeli forces detained 30 Palestinians in raids across the occupied West Bank on Tuesday, according to the prisoners' media office. Most of the arrests were in northern Nablus province, where 15 people were detained in the village of Tal and 12 in Asira al-Shamalia. Israeli forces turned one house in Asira al-Shamalia into an interrogation center. Separately, illegal Israeli settlers wearing army uniforms attacked a Palestinian family in Talfit, south of Nablus, early on Tuesday. Local sources said the settlers knocked on the door of Yusuf Munawwar Abu Aisha and severely beat him and members of his family. Several family members were injured and taken to hospital. Passenger train derails in Pakistan, killing at least five. At least five people have been killed and 30 others injured after a passenger train derailed in Pakistan's eastern Punjab province early on Tuesday, local media reported. All 14 coaches of the Rehman Baba Express derailed near the Sher Shah Bridge in Multan, according to Jio News. The train was traveling from Karachi to Peshawar when the accident happened around 5:15 a.m., according to a passenger. Rescue teams took the injured to Nishtar Hospital in Multan and rescue work continued in the last carriage. Prime Minister Shehbaz Sharif directed authorities to accelerate rescue efforts and ensure immediate medical treatment for the injured. A passenger said workers had repaired nuts and bolts on one coach before the derailment, but authorities have not established the cause. And sports: Galatasaray to host Barcelona in the Champions League Tuesday night. Galatasaray host Barcelona tonight at Rams Park in Istanbul in the Champions League. Kickoff is at 10 p.m. local time. The Turkish champions are looking to bounce back from a 3-1 defeat to Sporting in their opener. Barcelona arrive after a 5-1 win over Feyenoord. Galatasaray will be without injured defender Wilfred Singo, while Barcelona are missing Brazilian forward Rafinha. Coach Okan Buruk is aiming for his 150th win in charge of the club. And that was the news and sports brought to you by the Voice of Turkey. Two songs coming your way on the Voice of Turkey. First, a duet called Bilir Mi. Right after that, Işın Karaca with Dillere Destan.

people who left the land of Palestine did not merely travel. They carried knowledge from the places they went to, transformed that knowledge, and brought it back to their homeland. Welcome again to another episode of Palestine's Firsts and Hidden Stories. This is Gökhan Köylü on the mic, addressing you from a Tuesday afternoon on the 13th of October. If you're ready, dear listeners, let's hit the road for another journey in Palestine. When you look at the map, Palestine appears as a strategic crossroads situated on the eastern coast of the Mediterranean Sea. However, the story of Palestine is much more than its location on the map. For centuries, these lands have witnessed intense and continuous movement. People came to Jerusalem and left. Caravans departing from Gaza and the coastal cities carried goods. Merchants from Nablus wove regional trade networks, pilgrimage routes, caravanserais, staging posts and ports were all interconnected. In particular, the bridges and staging posts built along the main route north of Gaza during the Mamluk period clearly demonstrate Palestine's critical role in the transportation and connectivity network between Egypt and Syria. This is precisely the point where we must pause and reflect. When people traveled from one city to another, were they carrying only their belongings, or were these routes also part of a vast system for the transmission of knowledge? Jerusalem has always stood at the center of this network of movement. Because of its sacred status, this city not only attracted visitors, but also fostered a multifaceted flow of people between the East and the West. Muslim and Christian pilgrims, merchants, physicians, scholars, and administrators reached Palestine via various routes. These routes sometimes led directly to Jerusalem, sometimes to Gaza or Al-Haram.

Halil, and sometimes branched off into the main arteries connecting Damascus and Cairo. Consequently, the roads in Palestine were not merely lines drawn on a map. The transmission of news to another region, the transfer of a production technique to another market, or the sharing of a medical formula with another physician all took place thanks to this vibrant network. The roads of Palestine became not only paths of geography, but also paths of the mind and memory. One of the most notable figures to emerge from this network was Shams ad-Din al-Maqsidi, who was born in Jerusalem in the 10th century. Even his name bears the mark of his birthplace, al-Maqdisi, meaning from Jerusalem. Born in Jerusalem in around 945 or 946, al-Maqdisi did not view geography merely as a collection of places to visit. He traveled across much of the Islamic world, recording his observations using an analytical method. The fundamental approach that set him apart from his contemporaries was his treatment of cities not merely by their names, but through their markets, economic products, units of measurement, currencies, local traditions, and social fabric. His masterpiece, Ahsan al-Taqasim fi Ma'rifat al-Aqalim, The Best Divisions for Knowledge of the Regions in English translation, goes far beyond being a dull geography textbook. It is a document of human geography that depicts the 10th century world in all its detail. The historical reality that emerges here is crystal clear. While Jerusalem had been a sacred center viewed by people from different regions for centuries, a mind originating from Jerusalem was also observing, studying, and documenting the world itself. It was not only travelers and geographers who vitalized Palestine's network of knowledge. Merchants were also among the most active contributors to this flow. Thanks to its strategic location, Nablus in particular was one of the main hubs where various trade routes intersected. Ottoman-era records show the strong commercial ties that Nablus merchants established not only with port cities such as Jaffa, Haifa, Acre, and Gaza, but also with Jerusalem, Al-Halil, Cairo, and Damascus. The real issue here is not the physical movement of goods. When a merchant transported cloth, he also carried the culture of its production with him. When an olive oil product reached another city, the economic and technical know-how of that region also became visible in that market. Nablus soap is one of the most concrete examples of this. Produced by combining olive oil, water, and ley, this traditional soap was passed down from generation to generation in family workshops. UNESCO's inclusion of this tradition on the representative list of the Intangible Cultural Heritage of Humanity in 2024 served as global recognition that craftsmanship and knowledge are sustained not only through written texts, but through the practical transmission of mastery. Palestine's intellectual legacy also left a profound mark on the fields of medicine and pharmacy. Muhammad al-Tamimi, a physician who grew up in Jerusalem in the 10th century, is one of the most prominent representatives of this legacy. Al-Tamimi, who received his medical education in Jerusalem and gained expertise in preparing medicines from local plants, later traveled to Egypt to further his studies. Biographical sources detailing his life and work note that he conducted research in Jerusalem on experimental drug formulations and complex antidotes, known as tiryak, used to treat poisonings, and that he brought this body of knowledge to medical circles in Egypt. Al-Tamimi's contributions to medical literature were cited by many physicians across the Islamic world in the centuries that followed. A treatment method developed in Jerusalem could reach Egypt, be incorporated into another medical text, and enter a transcontinental circulation.

0: When all this historical data is considered together, the phrase "a transit corridor between East and the West" used to describe Palestine falls short. This is because the act of transit describes only a passive movement. In reality, Palestine was a vibrant hub where people, goods, technologies and ideas met, blended and were reproduced. Along the roads were cities, at the heart of the cities were markets, and within the markets were artisans, merchants, students and physicians. And what circulated through this network was not merely economic value, but also news, experience, technical skill and social memory. For this reason, reading the history of Palestine solely through the lens of conflicts, borders and political crises represents an incomplete approach. The true history of Palestine is the history of people who produce, learn, transport and transmit. However, the journey of knowledge was not limited to manuscripts in libraries or travelers' notes. Some knowledge was transcribed into a student's notebook, some was preserved in famous texts, and some lived on directly in the master's hands and craft. The form of a material, the temperature of the kiln, the consistency or the timing. These were concrete pieces of knowledge that could not be reduced to formulas, but were passed down from master to apprentice through observation and experience. Because sometimes the memory of a city and a people is not found on bookshelves, but is preserved in the hands of a master working before a blazing fire. So how did this knowledge carried along the roads transform into a craft and an art form in the face of the glowing embers in Al-Halil? In the next section, we will trace the centuries-old bond that Al-Halil's glass masters have forged with fire and the production secrets passed down from generation to generation.
1: Palestine's firsts and hidden stories.

Here comes another musical block for the next 10 minutes. Harun Kolçak teams up with Gökhan Türkmen for his classic Yanımda Kal, then Manuş Baba with Ben Sana Vurgunum.

Last week, the key question regarding conflicts in Ethiopia was whether coordination between the TPLF and FANA would evolve into a genuine military alliance capable of pressuring the federal government on multiple fronts through simultaneous operations involving the Oromo Liberation Army, OLA, and other armed actors. The situation that has unfolded over the past week or so indicates that this scenario has not materialized, at least for the time being. Although the alliance formed by seven armed groups initially appeared to pose a significant threat, political and operational differences among groups have become apparent on the ground. Notably, there has been no significant military participation by the OLA in the northern offensive thus far. Here is an assessment on the subject by Dr. Kaan Devecioğlu, the coordinator of North and East African Studies at Orsam Center for Middle Eastern Studies. The counteroffensive launched by the federal government following its initial limited military response rapidly altered the course of the conflict, while largely reversing the gains made by the TPLF and its allies toward Afar, the ENDF, and the pro-government Tigray Peace Forces, TPF, advanced from the south along the A2 corridor in the direction of Mekelle. The northward advance of federal forces from the Alamata-Korem line, combined with the operation conducted from the east, intensified military pressure on the TPLF. Indeed, these developments also answered the question raised a week earlier regarding the scale of the federal government's military response. Instead of maintaining a limited defensive posture, Addis Ababa opted for a comprehensive counteroffensive aimed at regaining the initiative. The most critical outcome of this counteroffensive was the situation in

0: Mekelle. As pro-government forces regain control of the Tigrayan capital, the TPLF announced its withdrawal from the city and stated that the regional administration would temporarily relocate elsewhere. Consequently, the perception of psychological and military superiority that the TPLF had established with its offensive launched on September the 23rd has been significantly reversed in less than 2 weeks. However, the return of Mekelle to federal control does not signify the end of the conflict. TPLF leader Debretsion Gebremichael earlier emphasized on a strategic retreat and a shift toward a more mobile form of warfare suggests that the struggle could move from cities and major transport corridors to rural areas. This point is particularly significant given the experience of 2020-2021. There is a difference between the federal government controlling a regional capital and establishing sustainable political and military control over the entirety of Tigray. Consequently, the primary challenge for the ENDF in the period ahead will not be capturing Mekelle, but rather maintaining control in the face of mobile TPLF elements in rural areas. Recent developments raise the question of whether the federal government's limited initial response to the conflict stemmed merely from military unpreparedness or was part of a calculated strategic patience designed to cast the TPLF and its allies as the aggressors. The timeline of events appears consistent with the latter possibility. Indeed, the opposition alliance's offensive, the federal forces' initial limited response, and the subsequent comprehensive counteroffensive and recapture of Mekelle support this view. However, this sequence of events does not in itself prove intent. The possibility that the ENDF was caught off guard initially but subsequently regrouped remains a strong alternative explanation. It can be said that the real test will now take place in the political arena. Ebrahim Bilei, the former head of the Tigray interim administration, announced that the federal government plans to establish a new interim administration starting at the Kebel neighborhood level and hold regional elections within a few months. If Addis Ababa can translate its military control into an inclusive local administration and a workable election timetable, it will gain the opportunity to frame its operation in the eyes of the international community not merely as military victory, but as restoration of constitutional order and transition to civilian governance following armed escalation. Conversely, if the TPLF retreats to the countryside and turns to a protracted guerrilla war, it will increase the risk of the 2020-2021 cycle repeating itself under different conditions. Therefore, while the fundamental question a week ago was, will opposition groups be able to spark a genuine multi-front war, the question today has shifted to, will Addis Ababa be able to transform the military superiority it has regained on the ground into sustainable political legitimacy in Tigray? We have presented an assessment on the subject by Dr. Kaan Devecioglu, the coordinator of North and East African Studies at ORSAM, Center for Middle Eastern Studies.
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You have been listening to the Voice of Turkey's English language transmission, originally broadcast live from Ankara in the 16-meter band on 17620 kHz to Europe between 12:30 and 13:30 UTC. 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

Ladies and gentlemen, today is Tuesday, 13th of October 2026. 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Following the news, the Voice of Turkey will present you with our feature programs, Palestine's Firsts and Hidden Stories, and Conflict Zones in Africa, to be followed by some beautiful Turkish music.

And now the news. Turkey urges Israel to stop reckless attacks in Syria. Turkey's UN envoy has called on Israel to end its reckless acts in Syria and fully comply with the 1974 Disengagement of Forces Agreement. Lasting stability is essential for Syria to rebuild its economy, attract investment, and participate in regional energy and connectivity projects, Turkey's permanent representative to the United Nations, Ahmet Yıldız, told the session of the UN Security Council. Yıldız added that, quote-unquote, Israel's continued violations of Syrian sovereignty and territorial integrity undermine these prospects and show disregard for international law. A stable, sovereign and unified Syria capable of securing its borders, defeating terrorist organizations and contributing to regional peace and economic cooperation serves the interests of all, including Israel. Yemeni government forces strike Houthi militia in Taiz amid escalation. Yemeni government forces carried out 9 airstrikes targeting the Houthi militia and military equipment in the southwestern Taiz province as fighting continues to escalate across the country, the army says. The Taiz Military Axis Media Center said aircraft belonging to the Yemeni government forces carried out 5 strikes in the Al-Dabab area and 4 others in Al-Misraq district. The center added that clashes were also ongoing between government forces and Houthi militia on the Al-Shabaab front south of Taiz. In Taiz City, the office said 17 civilians, including 5 women and 6 children, were injured and 7 homes were damaged in Houthi militia shelling over the previous 24 hours. Belgian Foreign Minister says Turkey can help Europe reduce strategic dependencies. Belgian Foreign Minister Maxime Prevot said during a speech on Tuesday at the EU-Turkey Business Summit in Brussels that Turkey can help Europe reduce its strategic dependencies, particularly in key industrial sectors. Prevot described Turkey as a NATO ally, an EU candidate country, and a major industrial economy connecting Europe, Asia, and the Middle East. He said European companies are increasingly seeking reliable partners closer to home as they reconsider where to manufacture and store their goods. He called for stronger cooperation between Brussels and Ankara in economic security, defense innovation, clean energy and digital technologies. He also voiced support for modernizing the EU-Turkey customs union, which he said has served both economies for around 30 years. NATO to adjust defenses after ships struck off Bulgaria's Black Sea coast. 2 ships have been struck off Bulgaria's Black Sea coast, Prime Minister Roman Radev said on Tuesday. The Maltese-flagged Chelsea 3 sent a distress call around 1:30 a.m. and its crew said it was hit by 3 aerial drones. All 15 crew members were evacuated to the port of Varna. Another vessel was struck east of Kropets and sank, with 1 crew member rescued. Prime Minister Radev said there is no conclusive evidence to attribute responsibility to either side and he will summon the Russian ambassador. NATO chief Mark Rutte said the alliance will adjust its defense posture as needed, and European Commission President Ursula von der Leyen condemned the attacks. Arab Airlines halt Riyadh flights after deadly Houthi attacks. Deadly Houthi attacks on King Khalid International Airport in Riyadh have prompted several Arab airlines to suspend or cancel flights. Saturday's attack killed 13 people and injured more than 300, and another attack on Sunday killed 1 person. Saudi Arabia's Civil Aviation Authority has extended the suspension of operations at the airport until further notice. Gulf Air has cancelled its Riyadh flights from 12th to 17th of October, and Etihad has cancelled all Abu Dhabi to Riyadh flights until 19th of October. Qatar Airways has suspended flights to Riyadh and Dammam, while Egypt Air and Kuwait Airways have also halted Riyadh services.
According to an Anadolu agency tally, 5 Saudi airports have been targeted in 10 Houthi attacks since 5th of October, killing 20 people.

0: continues on the English language broadcast of the Voice of Turkey.
1: Trump says he does not believe China and Russia are helping Iran. U.S. President Donald Trump said on Monday that he does not believe China and Russia are helping Iran. He wrote on Truth Social platform that if they are, it is at a very low level. Trump said both countries have too much to lose and that Washington would know about it very fast. In July, he said Chinese President Xi Jinping had told him in May that Beijing would not sell weapons to Iran and that Russian President Vladimir Putin has said the same. In May, the Trump administration sanctioned several Chinese companies accused of supporting Iran's military procurement network, which Beijing denies. The U.S. and Israel launched the war on Iran on 28th of February, and a June Memorandum of Understanding between Washington and Tehran has since stalled. Netanyahu orders prosecution of soldiers who appeared in Gaza documentary. Netanyahu has ordered the security establishment and the attorney general to identify and prosecute soldiers and officers interviewed in the documentary Naza, Israeli media reported Monday. In a letter, he accused them of serious information security offenses and criminal defamation, according to Haaretz newspaper. The documentary film Naza is based on testimony from 24 Israeli soldiers and intelligence personnel and examines Israel's use of artificial intelligence in targeted killings in Gaza. It won the special jury prize at the Venice Film Festival last month. Israeli Army Chief of Staff Eyal Zamir has ordered the military to identify the soldiers featured in the film. The Guardian, which produced the film, defended it, saying its process for assessing the testimonies was rigorous. Israeli forces detain 30 Palestinians as settlers assault family in West Bank. Israeli forces detained 30 Palestinians in raids across the occupied West Bank on Tuesday, according to the prisoners' media office. Most of the arrests were in northern Nablus province, where 15 people were detained in the village of Tel and 12 in Asira al-Shamalia. Israeli forces turned one house in Asira al-Shamalia into an interrogation center. Separately, illegal Israeli settlers wearing army uniforms attacked a Palestinian family in Talfit, south of Nablus, early on Tuesday. Local sources said the settlers knocked on the door of Yusuf Munawwar Abu Aisha and severely beat him and members of his family. Several family members were injured and taken to hospital. Passenger train derails in Pakistan, killing at least five. At least five people have been killed and 30 others injured after a passenger train derailed in Pakistan's eastern Punjab province early on Tuesday, local media reported. All 14 coaches of the Rehman Baba Express derailed near the Sher Shah Bridge in Multan, according to Geo News. The train was traveling from Karachi to Peshawar when the accident happened around 5:15 a.m., according to a passenger. Rescue teams took the injured to Nishtar Hospital in Multan and rescue work continued in the last carriage. Prime Minister Shehbaz Sharif directed authorities to accelerate rescue efforts and ensure immediate medical treatment for the injured. A passenger said workers had repaired nuts and bolts on one coach before the derailment, but authorities have not established the cause. And sports: Galatasaray to host Barcelona in the Champions League Tuesday night. Galatasaray host Barcelona tonight at Rams Park in Istanbul in the Champions League. Kickoff is at 10 p.m. local time. The Turkish champions are looking to bounce back from a 3-1 defeat to Sporting in their opener. Barcelona arrive after a 5-1 win over Feyenoord. Galatasaray will be without injured defender Wilfred Singo, while Barcelona are missing Brazilian forward Rafinha. Coach Okan Buruk is aiming for his 150th win in charge of the club. And that was the news and sports brought to you by the Voice of Turkey. two songs coming your way on The Voice of Turkey. First, a duet called Bilir Mi. Right after that, Işın Karaca with Dillere Destan.

people who left the land of Palestine did not merely travel. They carried knowledge from the places they went to, transformed that knowledge, and brought it back to their homeland. Welcome again to another episode of Palestine's Firsts and Hidden Stories. This is Gökhan Köylü on the mic, addressing you from a Tuesday afternoon on the 13th of October. If you're ready, dear listeners, let's hit the road for another journey in Palestine. When you look at the map, Palestine appears as a strategic crossroads situated on the eastern coast of the Mediterranean Sea. However, the story of Palestine is much more than its location on the map. For centuries, these lands have witnessed intense and continuous movement. People came to Jerusalem and left. Caravans departing from Gaza and the coastal cities carried goods. Merchants from Nablus wove regional trade networks, pilgrimage routes, caravanserais, staging posts and ports were all interconnected. In particular, the bridges and staging posts built along the main route north of Gaza during the Mamluk period clearly demonstrate Palestine's critical role in the transportation and connectivity network between Egypt and Syria. This is precisely the point where we must pause and reflect. When people traveled from one city to another, were they carrying only their belongings, or were these routes also part of a vast system for the transmission of knowledge? Jerusalem has always stood at the center of this network of movement. Because of its sacred status, this city not only attracted visitors, but also fostered a multifaceted flow of people between the East and the West. Muslim and Christian pilgrims, merchants, physicians, scholars, and administrators reached Palestine via various routes. These routes sometimes led directly to Jerusalem, sometimes to Gaza or Al-Halil, and sometimes branched off into the main arteries connecting Damascus and Cairo. Consequently, the roads in Palestine were not merely lines drawn on a map. The transmission of news to another region, the transfer of a production technique to another market, or the sharing of a medical formula with another physician all took place thanks to this vibrant network. The roads of Palestine became not only paths of geography, but also paths of the mind and memory. One of the most notable figures to emerge from this network was Shams ad-Din al-Maqsidi, who was born in Jerusalem in the 10th century. Even his name bears the mark of his birthplace, al-Maqdisi, meaning from Jerusalem. Born in Jerusalem in around 945 or 946, al-Maqdisi did not view geography merely as a collection of places to visit. He traveled across much of the Islamic world, recording his observations using an analytical method. The fundamental approach that set him apart from his contemporaries was his treatment of cities not merely by their names, but through their markets, economic products, units of measurement, currencies, local traditions, and social fabric. His masterpiece, Ahsen al-Taqasim fi Ma'rifat al-Aqalim, The Best Divisions for Knowledge of the Regions in English translation, goes

far beyond being a dull geography textbook, it is a document of human geography that depicts the 10th century world in all its detail. The historical reality that emerges here is crystal clear. While Jerusalem had been a sacred center viewed by people from different regions for centuries, a mind originating from Jerusalem was also observing, studying, and documenting the world itself. It was not only travelers and geographers who vitalized Palestine's network of knowledge. Merchants were also among the most active contributors to this flow. Thanks to its strategic location, Nablus in particular, was one of the main hubs where various trade routes intersected. Ottoman-era records show the strong commercial ties that Nablus merchants established not only with port cities such as Jaffa, Haifa, Acre and Gaza, but also with Jerusalem, Al-Halil, Cairo and Damascus. The real issue here is not the physical movement of goods. When a merchant transported cloth, he also carried the culture of its production with him. When an olive oil product reached another city, the economic and technical know-how of that region also became visible in that market. Nablus soap is one of the most concrete examples of this. Produced by combining olive oil, water and ley, this traditional soap was passed down from generation to generation in family workshops. UNESCO's inclusion of this tradition on the representative list of the Intangible Cultural Heritage of Humanity in 2024 served as global recognition that craftsmanship and knowledge are sustained not only through written texts, but through the practical transmission of mastery. Palestine's intellectual legacy also left a profound mark on the fields of medicine and pharmacy. Muhammad al-Tamimi, a physician who grew up in Jerusalem in the 10th century, is one of the most prominent representatives of this legacy. Al-Tamimi, who received his magical education in Jerusalem and gained expertise in preparing medicines from local plants, later traveled to Egypt to further his studies. Biographical sources detailing his life and work note that he conducted research in Jerusalem on experimental drug formulations and complex antidotes known as tiryak, used to treat poisonings, and that he brought this body of knowledge to medical circles in Egypt. Al-Tamimi's contributions to medical literature were cited by many physicians across the Islamic world in the centuries that followed. A treatment method developed in Jerusalem could reach Egypt, be incorporated into another medical text, and enter a transcontinental circulation. When all this historical data is considered together, the phrase "a transit corridor between East and the West," used to describe Palestine, falls short. This is because the act of transit describes only a passive movement. In reality, Palestine was a vibrant hub where people, goods, technologies and ideas met, blended and were reproduced. Along the roads were cities, at the heart of the cities were markets, and within the markets were artisans, merchants, students and physicians. And what circulated through this network was not merely economic value, but also news, experience, technical skill, and social memory. For this reason, reading the history of Palestine solely through the lens of conflicts, borders, and political crises represents an incomplete approach. The true history of Palestine is the history of people who produce, learn, transport, and transmit. However, the journey of knowledge was not limited to manuscripts in libraries or travelers' notes. Some knowledge was transcribed into a student's notebook, some was preserved in famous texts, and some lived on directly in the master's hands and craft. The form of a material, the temperature of the kiln, the consistency or the timing. These were concrete pieces of knowledge that could not

0: be reduced to formulas, but were passed down from master to apprentice through observation and experience, because sometimes the memory of a city and a people is not found on bookshelves, but is preserved in the hands of a master working before a blazing fire. So how did this knowledge carried along the roads transform into a craft and an art form in the face of the glowing embers in Al-Halil? In the next section, we will trace the centuries-old bond that Al-Halil's glassmasters have forged with fire and the production secrets passed down from generation to generation.
1: Palestine's firsts and hidden stories.

Here comes another musical block for the next 10 minutes. Harun Kolçak teams up with Gökhan Türkmen for his classic Yanımda Kal, then Manuş Baba with Ben Sana Vurgunum.

Last week, the key question regarding conflicts in Ethiopia was whether coordination between the TPLF and FANA would evolve into a genuine military alliance capable of pressuring the federal government on multiple fronts through simultaneous operations involving the Oromo Liberation Army, OLA, and other armed actors. The situation that has unfolded over the past week or so indicates that this scenario has not materialized, at least for the time being. Although the alliance formed by seven armed groups initially appeared to pose a significant threat, political and operational differences among groups have become apparent on the ground. Notably, there has been no significant military participation by the OLA in the northern offensive thus far. Here is an assessment on the subject by Dr. Kaan Devecioğlu, the coordinator of North and East African Studies at Orsam Center for Middle Eastern Studies. The counteroffensive launched by the federal government following its initial limited military response rapidly altered the course of the conflict, while largely reversing the gains made by the TPLF and its allies toward Afar, the ENDF, and the pro-government Tigray Peace Forces, TPF, advanced from the south along the A2 corridor in the direction of Mekelle. The northward advance of federal forces from the Alamata-Korem line, combined with the operation conducted from the east, intensified military pressure on the TPLF. Indeed, these developments also answered the question raised a week earlier regarding the scale of the federal government's military response. Instead of maintaining a limited defensive posture, Addis Ababa opted for a comprehensive counteroffensive aimed at regaining the initiative. The most critical outcome of this counteroffensive was the situation in Mekelle. As pro-government forces regained control of the Tigrayan capital, the TPLF announced its withdrawal from the city and stated that the regional administration would temporarily relocate elsewhere. Consequently, the perception of psychological and military superiority that the TPLF had established with its offensive launched on September the 23rd has been significantly reversed in less than 2 weeks. However, the return of Mekelle to federal control does not signify the end of the conflict. TPLF leader Debretsion Gebremichael earlier emphasized on a strategic retreat and a shift toward a more mobile form of warfare suggests that the struggle could move from cities and major transport corridors to rural areas. This point is particularly significant given the experience of 2020-2021. There is a difference between the federal government controlling a regional capital and establishing sustainable political and military control over the entirety of Tigray. Consequently, the primary challenge for the ENDF in the period ahead will not be capturing Mekelle, but rather maintaining control in the face of mobile TPLF elements in rural areas. Recent developments raise the question of whether the federal government's limited initial response to the conflict stemmed merely from military unpreparedness or

0: was part of a calculated strategic patience designed to cast the TPLF and its allies as the aggressors. The timeline of events appears consistent with the latter possibility. Indeed, the opposition alliance's offensive, the Federal Forces' initial limited response, and the subsequent comprehensive counteroffensive and recapture of Mekelle support this view. However, this sequence of events does not in itself prove intent. The possibility that the ENDF was caught off guard initially but subsequently regrouped remains a strong alternative explanation. It can be said that the real test will now take place in the political arena. Abraham Bilei, the former head of the Tigray interim administration, announced that the federal government plans to establish a new interim administration starting at the Kebel neighborhood level and hold regional elections within a few months. If Addis Ababa can translate its military control into an inclusive local administration and a workable election timetable, it will gain the opportunity to frame its operation in the eyes of the international community not merely as military victory, but as restoration of constitutional order and transition to civilian governance following armed escalation. Conversely, if the TPLF retreats to the countryside and turns to a protracted guerrilla war, it will increase the risk of the 2020-2021 cycle repeating itself under different conditions. Therefore, while the fundamental question a week ago was, will opposition groups be able to spark a genuine multi-front war, the question today has shifted to, will Addis Ababa be able to transform the military superiority it has regained on the ground into sustainable political legitimacy in Tigray? We have presented an assessment on the subject by Dr. Kaan Devecioglu, the coordinator of North and East African Studies at ORSAM, Center for Middle Eastern Studies.
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The perfect ending to today's musical pieces, Olsun by Sertab Erener, winner of 2003 Eurovision Song Contest.

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